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0: 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Now I'm certain that the Lord sent his angel and rescued me from Herod. Acts chapter 12, verse 11. The Bible tells of several men named Herod, all of whom were villainous rulers. Herod the Great ordered the slaughter of children in Bethlehem, attempting to destroy the infant that he saw as his rival, Matthew 2, 16 and 17. His son Herod Antipas ordered the execution of John the Baptist in Matthew 14, verse 10, and interrogated Jesus in Luke 23, verse 9. In today's text, King Herod is the nephew of Herod Antipas, called Herod Agrippa, who took over after his uncle was disgraced. He executed the Apostle James and imprisoned Peter. That's three generations of Herods who use lethal violence against those they perceived as threats. All three generations were convinced that they were in charge. After all, each of them had been chosen by Caesar to rule. But in the end, God's reign proved greater. Baby Jesus survived the slaughter in Bethlehem. John's work was fulfilled in the ministry of Jesus, and Peter was miraculously freed from prison. The reign of God has carried on long after the Herodian dynasty ended. Today, rulers of various political stripes are convinced that they are in charge. They act with apparent impunity to mock, imprison, and kill their enemies. In the face of such violence and injustice, I gratefully recall that the rulers of this world are not ultimately in charge. God's reign will win out. And I am challenged to live as a loyal citizen of God's reign rather than offering my highest allegiance to any worldly leader. I pledge my allegiance to your reign, O God, over all the presidents and prime ministers, rulers, principalities, and powers of this world. Amen.
1: 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Manomedia is a publishing ministry that aims to provide thoughtful, faith-based curricula and books that are rooted in the Anabaptist theology and practice.

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1: Have you ever looked back on a moment in your life and realized the timing could only have come from God? Years ago, a Mercy Ships team met a young mother holding her very sick little boy. Edgar was not yet 2 years old and was suffering from bronchial pneumonia. The week before, his parents had sold their only pig just to pay for a short hospital stay and medicine. But the medicine ran out quickly and they had nothing left to give. The mother later shared through tears, "The night before I prayed and asked God to provide what my baby needed. Then the next day Mercy Ships arrived." Sometimes God answered prayers in ways we could never plan ourselves, through the kindness of strangers, the sacrifice of parents, and His perfect timing. Hope arrived for one child exactly when it was needed most.
0: Find out more about Mercy Ships by visiting mercyships.org.

0: 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For more info, check out CopelandFinancialMinistries.org or follow us on Facebook, Instagram, or Twitter under Bible Finance. Now, here is Tom teaching on the topic, dealing with inflation and high interest rates from a biblical perspective.
1: I'd like to welcome you to session 4 of 4 sessions on the topic, dealing with inflation and high interest rates from a biblical perspective. 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At the time of recording, inflation is the highest level it's been in almost 4 decades in Canada, the United States, and many places in the world. Further, interest rates have increased substantially over the last 8 months, and since most people have considerable debt, many are suffering tremendously. However, for those people who have followed the biblical principles over the last several years, I've received a number of emails and phone calls thanking us for the biblical advice we've given them several years ago. For those who have followed the biblical principles and have little or no debt and some significant savings, they're going to be fine financially. Let's face it, if you got no debt, it doesn't matter if interest rates go up. And if you got some savings, it's actually good that interest rates go up because you can get a higher interest rate on your guaranteed investment certificates. However, unfortunately, most people in this world have a lot of debt. Most people have a lot of debt. So in this session, I'm going to provide to you several real-life case studies that demonstrate the negative impact of inflation and higher interest rates. Further, I will explain the biblical principles that you can follow in order to get out of debt, develop some savings, so that you can survive during these difficult times. As usual, the names in the case studies have been selected at random, but the examples given are quite common. I'd like to open on a brief word of prayer. Father, I pray that as I provide these case studies and present your word on finances, that through your word and your spirit, Lord, you would touch the hearts of those listening and help them to learn and apply your principles in managing the money that you've entrusted to them. In Jesus' name, amen. So here's the first case study. It's talking about the negative impact of inflation and higher interest rates, and the solution is to learn God's way of managing money. William and Beverly are married. For many years, they have been living paycheck to paycheck. That is, spending all their regular income and have no savings. Since they were married, they both had stable jobs and good incomes. Because of the stability of their income and the fact that they were able to meet their financial obligations, William and Beverly never worried about their finances and had never studied what the Bible said on finances. However, when their mortgage recently came due, their mortgage payment increased by a whopping 35%. They were astonished. They checked with several banks and it was the same everywhere. Interest rates had increased substantially since they last renewed their mortgage. Note they did have a 5-year fixed rate mortgage, so when it came due, the interest rates had gone up, so their mortgage payment went up significantly. Of interest, about 1 year ago, their friends complained about their mortgage payments increasing, but William and Beverly did not heed any warning from this, from friends and other my family members saying, hey, mortgage rates have gone up. They didn't heed any warning from it. They just ignored it. They continued with their bad financial habits, their bad spending habits, buying things they really didn't need, usually on debt. The higher mortgage payment combined with a significant increase in the cost of living resulted in this couple spending significantly more than they were earning each month, and not long after they reached the maximum on their line of credit. William and Beverly figured that the solution was simple. You go to the bank and you ask for an increase in your line of credit. However, with interest rates going up, the fair market value of their home had decreased, and combined that with higher mortgage payments, the bank would not lend them any more money. Shortly thereafter, the bank returned several of their checks because of non-sufficient funds in their account. Finally, William and Beverly got the message they had significant financial problems that needed to be resolved. I'd now like to talk about a financial turnaround and what can happen when you get involved, study and apply God's Word on finances. William and Beverly faithfully attended our 12-week in-depth biblical financial study called Financial Management God's Way. They completed the roughly 3 hours a week of homework, studied the scriptures, and realized they have been violating many biblical financial principles unknowingly. William and Beverly reviewed their bank statements and credit card statements for the past 6 months and compared it to their income and realized that they had been spending more than they were earning on a monthly basis, and that's why they were accumulating debt. In other words, they had a negative monthly cash flow. Using this financial information, they prepared a budget. The first draft of their budget still showed a significant monthly deficit, which of course was not acceptable. They prayed and asked God to give them wisdom to develop and follow a budget whereby they had a surplus each month so they could start to pay down debt and also save for future needs. They consulted with a godly financial advisor who explained that they needed to learn to be content with less. They meditated upon several scriptures that dealt with their financial challenges, and God, through His Word and His Spirit, changed the way they thought about and managed money. William and Beverly learned that Christ promised to meet our needs, but not necessarily our wants and desires, and so with God's help, they eliminated a number of non-essential expenses. As they learned and implemented the biblical financial principles in managing money, including giving 10% to God's work, God blessed them by providing a better job for William. Depending upon the Lord, they persevered with a reduced lifestyle, and in the process of the financial trials, they prayed more often, prayed together, studied God's word on finances, and within 2 years, they had paid off all of their credit cards, personal line of credit, and their car loan. What a relief. They had not previously realized the stress they were under because of their debt load. With all these debts gone, their surplus monthly cash flow increased, and today William and Beverly are focused on paying off their mortgage, and they should be totally debt-free, that is, having no debt whatsoever, including no mortgage, in about 5 years. Once they are totally debt-free, William and Beverly will have a significant positive monthly cash flow, which they can save and invest for future needs, such as retirement and their kids' education. William and Beverly praise God for the wisdom in His Word and how learning and following biblical financial principles has put them in a much better place today financially, and now they are both experiencing God's peace in the area of finances. Before, they didn't experience God's peace, but now they are. So here's the first question. Initially, what biblical financial principles did William and Beverly violate? Pray and think about this and provide a reference to Scripture for each point. So think about that. Here's my suggested solution. They were living paycheck to paycheck. That is, they were spending all of their income and had no savings. This is contrary to Proverbs 21:20, which says, "The wise man saves for the future, but the foolish man spends whatever he gets." When people live paycheck to paycheck, inevitably they're going to incur some significant unexpected expenditures, or one spouse could be out of work, and in due course they're going to suffer the consequences. In Proverbs 21:20 in the ESV version, it says, "Good food and olive oil are stored up in dwellings of the wise, but a foolish person devours everything he has." In other words, a foolish person spends everything they have. They're bouncing on empty. They're living paycheck to paycheck. In other words, it's biblical to have some savings, not only on a monthly basis, but some accumulated savings. And I certainly recommend that everyone have something like perhaps a couple $1,000 set aside for an emergency fund, because you never know when you're going to get an unexpected car repair or house repair or whatever. In addition, you'd be well advised to plan and save for your non-monthly expenses so when they come due, you're not forced into debt. For example, let's suppose your auto insurance premium comes due in 6 months and it's $1,200. If that's the case, you should be setting aside $200 per month in your savings account so you have the funds to meet this obligation. Similarly, next year's vacation, if it's going to be $1,800, divide that by 12, you should be setting aside $150 per month so you don't have to put it on the credit cards. Secondly, unknowingly, William and Beverly were presuming on the future. That is, they were assuming that their two stable incomes would always be more than enough to pay their bills. James chapter 4 warns that we should not presume on the future. The third biblical financial boo-boo they made was they did not heed any warning when their friends told them about 1 year before that their mortgage came due, that their mortgage payment had increased substantially. They didn't take notice of that. Further, when their mortgage payment did increase, they ignored this huge red flag, as I call it, and continued with their regular spending habits, which were bad spending habits, and not long they maxed out on their line of credit. Proverbs 22:3 states, "The prudent see danger and take refuge, but the simple keep going and pay the penalty." Number four, when their line of credit had reached its limit, William and Beverly took a worldly approach and decided that the solution would be to increase their line of credit. Had the equity in their home been sufficient, they probably would have received a higher line of credit, but that would not have solved their underlying problem. That is, they were spending more than they were earning on a regular basis. Number five, William and Beverly did not plan ahead. Proverbs 21:5 states, "The plans of the diligent lead to profit as surely as haste leads to poverty." This couple, they were clearly not proactive, but rather reactive. And they only took action when some checks got sent back, NSF. And that's the only time they actually sort of took some action about this. They should have taken action and learned God's way of managing money long before then. Here's the second question. In the second half of the story outlined above, what things did William and Beverly do that were consistent with Scripture? And if you can, provide a reference to Scripture for each point. Here's my suggested solution. First and foremost, they learned God's word on finances. This is so key. They've been violating many biblical financial principles unknowingly. You cannot implement the biblical financial principle unless you take the time to study what God's word says on finances. 2 Timothy 3 says, "All scripture is God-breathed and is useful for teaching, rebuking, correcting, and training in righteousness, so that the servant of God may be thoroughly equipped for every good work." Number two, they followed up and implemented biblical financial principles. James 1:22 says, "Do not merely listen to the word and so deceive yourselves, do what it says." Next, they reviewed their expenses over the past 6 months in order to determine where their money was going. And they compared that to their income and finally realized that they were spending more than they were earning on a monthly basis. And that's the reason they were accumulating debt. They had no idea before. They didn't know where their money was going. They had never tracked their expenses. But now they knew that, and now they understood that and why the debt was increasing. In other words, they determined their financial facts, which is consistent with Proverbs 27:23, which says, "Be sure you know the condition of your flocks. Give careful attention to your herds." Given that the time this proverb was written, most people were farmers, the practical application today is you need to know where your money's going. You need to know your financial facts. You need to know what your debt load is. You need to be very cognitive of when your mortgage is coming due so you can prepare for any potential increase in the mortgage payment, which is likely going to happen for a lot of people as rates have gone up so much lately. Number four, there's 40 references in the Bible to planning, and generally they admonish us to plan ahead. For example, in the parable of the tower, Christ communicated that you're foolish if you don't plan ahead. And the most practical way to do that is to develop and implement a budget. And fortunately, this couple did that. In the process of developing a proper budget where they would have a surplus of funds each month so that they could pay down debt, William and Beverly had to learn to be content with less. This is a big one, a key one. And we know how committed Apostle Paul was, but even he had to learn to be content. In Philippians chapter 4, Paul said, "For I've learned to be content whatever the circumstances. I know what it is to be needy, and I know what it is to have plenty. I've learned the secret of being content in any and every situation, whether well-fed or hungry, whether living in plenty or want. I can do everything through Christ who gives me strength," Paul said. So here's a question. What was Paul's secret to learning contentment? What was his secret to learning contentment? It's alluded to in the last scripture. Here's the key. I can do everything through Christ who strengthens me. In other words, Paul depended upon the Lord Jesus Christ to learn contentment. Further in Colossians 3:1-2, Paul says, "Since you have been raised with Christ, set your hearts on things above where Christ is seated at the right hand of God. Set your minds on things above, not on earthly things." In other words, Paul was focused on things of eternal value, such as evangelism and the discipleship of people. When we as Christians get focused on things of eternal value, money and material things will become a lot less important to us, and you should learn to be content. Number seven, William and Beverly obtained counsel from a godly financial advisor. Proverbs 15:22 says, "Plans fail for lack of counsel, but with many advisors they succeed." And number eight, this couple came to understand the fact that God promised to meet our needs, but not necessarily our wants and desires. In Philippians 4:19, Paul said, "And my God will meet all your needs according to his glorious riches in Christ Jesus." As they learned God's word on finances, William and Beverly made it a priority to give the first 10% to God's work. Proverbs 3:9-10, "Honor the Lord with your wealth, with the first fruits of all your crops. Then your barns will be filled overflowing and your vats will brim over with new wine." Number 10, William and Beverly meditated upon key scriptures and allowed God through His Word and His Spirit to change the way they think. Romans 12:2 states, "Do not conform any longer to the pattern of this world, but be transformed by the renewing of your mind." How do you renew your mind? The answer is provided in Joshua 1:8, which states, "Do not let this book of the law depart from your mouth. Meditate upon it day and night, and be careful to do everything written in it. Then you'll be prosperous and successful." Number 11, this couple persevered with a reduced lifestyle, and they were determined to manage money God's way. Even if finances is not your area of expertise and you're not particularly comfortable with it, I'd encourage you to claim Christ's promise in 2 Corinthians 12:9, where He said, "My grace is sufficient for you, for my power is made perfect in weakness." Case study 2, David is a single man who owns and operates his own business. He has not applied God's financial principles at either the personal level or the corporate level, because except for tithing, David is not familiar with what the Bible says on finances. As a result, David has accumulated significant debts both corporately and personally. David gives about 1% of his income to the Lord's work. He would like to give more, but he is unable to do so because of his significant personal and corporate debt loads. David has no personal budget, and his company has no corporate budget at both levels, and he has no updated personal or corporate financial statements. David has been making financial decisions based upon his gut feel, which is risky. The stress from his personal and corporate debt, combined with a recent reduction in business income, has resulted in sleepless nights and some health problems. David now knows he needs to make some changes. So as a result, David started to pray and ask God what he should do. God directed him to go through two of our seminars. For the personal finances, it's called Financial Management God's Way. And the second one is called God's Financial Wisdom for Business, which is obviously the one applicable to the management of money for a business. As he went through these two programs, David realized he had become a servant to the lender, as indicated in Proverbs 22:7, because of his personal and corporate debt loads. He also learned that throughout the Bible, debt was considered to be a curse, not a blessing, and David could now relate to that. As David puts it, when you have a lot of debt, you're not just a servant to the lender, rather you're a slave to the lender. David learned and implemented the biblical financial principles, including developing and implementing a budget at both the personal and corporate level to ensure that he personally and his company were spending less than their income and had a surplus to pay down debt and save for future needs. He tracked his personal expenditures so he knew his financial facts rather than guessing. Further, he had his accountant prepare monthly financial statements, which David reviewed to ensure that he had a financial pulse on his business finances. He never had that before. As both the personal and corporate debts decreased, the surplus cash flow increased each month, and as a result, David was able to give more generously to God's work. As David learned and applied the biblical financial principles in both managing his business and personal finances, God noticed that David was a good steward of what he had been entrusted with, and God entrusted David with more by blessing his business substantially. Besides giving 10% to the Lord's work, David's number one priority was to pay off his personal and corporate debts. He had moderated his personal lifestyle, and he reduced his corporate expenses to generate a very positive monthly cash flow. And within seven years, David personally and his business were totally debt-free. David praises God for the wisdom in His Word, and he has not borrowed any money since. Now that David is debt-free and has a significant surplus of cash flow each month, David and his company give generously to the Lord's work, currently about 25% of their combined income. Further, David continues to save for both future personal and corporate needs, including saving for retirement, saving to replace his automobile, replace equipment in the business, and provide working capital for future expansion of the business. David now has significant savings at both the personal and corporate levels. So when interest rates started to climb recently, David was not concerned, as he had no debt and a surplus of cash, as he had been implementing biblical financial principles both corporately and personally. So here's the questions. Initially, what biblical principles did David violate both personally and corporately? Provide a reference to scripture where you can. Here's my comments. David had accumulated a lot of debt, both personally and corporately, and this is what most people in the world are doing, but it's not God's way. God discourages debt, warns of the dangers of the debt, and throughout Scripture, when God met a need, He did it with no debt. Have a look at Deuteronomy chapter 28, verses 1 to 12. God actually promised the people of Israel, if they fully obeyed Him, that they would be lenders and not borrowers. Number two, without realizing it, David had become a servant to the lender, Proverbs 22:7, and that was reflected by the fact that he wanted to give generously to God's work, but because of his debt load, he didn't have the cash flow corporately or personally, and as a result, he gave sporadically and very little to God's work. Three, God admonishes us to plan ahead, and David did not have a financial plan or budget for himself personally, and he had no projected cash flow plan for his corporation. And I can tell you this, there's about 40 references in the Bible to planning, and generally speaking, they admonish us to plan ahead. Number four, David was not honoring the Lord with his wealth, with the first fruits of all his crops, as we're directed to in Proverbs 3, 9, and 10. Rather, David was putting his own desires and desires he had for the company ahead of God, so God was getting the leftovers, which were sporadic and very small. Second question, what biblical financial principles has David implemented over the last several years? Identify each one and provide a reference to Scripture to support your answer. Think about that. Here's my suggested solutions. And by the way, there often on these questions can be other suggested solutions that are legitimate as well, as long as they are backed by Scripture. These are just the ones I've thought of. David studied and learned God's word on finances. Psalms 119:24 states, "Your statutes are my delight, they are my counselors." Secondly, David developed and implemented both corporate and personal budgets, Proverbs 21:5, to ensure that he and his company were spending less than they earn and had a surplus each month to pay down debt and save for future needs. David gave generously to God's work, and God blessed him, and God blessed his business accordingly. 2 Corinthians chapter 9, Paul said, "Remember this, whoever sows sparingly will also reap sparingly. Whoever sows generously will also reap generously. Each of you should give what you've decided in your heart to give, not reluctantly or under compulsion, for God loves a cheerful giver." As indicated in the parable of the talents, Matthew 25:14-30, when a Christian demonstrates that they are faithful with what God has entrusted to them, God will often entrust them with more. And indeed, God did entrust David with more by blessing his business substantially. Number five, David was thankful, as we are instructed to be in Psalms 107:8-9, which states, "Let them give thanks to the Lord for his unfailing love and his wonderful deeds for mankind, for he satisfies the thirsty and fills the hungry with good things." And number six, David regularly thanks God for the wisdom in his word, including studying God's word on finances. David has no concerns regarding the higher interest rates because he has no debt, and he has sufficient positive cash flow to absorb the increased costs as a result of inflation. As you can see, it really pays to manage both personal finances and also corporate finances if you own a business. According to biblical principles, if you do that, you're going to be blessed in the long term. I'd like to now make some concluding remarks. At the time of recording, interest rates were increasing very quickly, and inflation was a major problem in our country and many countries in the world, and some countries were already in recession. What's more important is this: when individuals, companies, or governments violate God's word on finances, in due course, they will suffer the consequences. It's just a matter of time. They can get away with it for quite some time, but in due course, they will suffer the consequences. However, for those people who have diligently followed biblical financial principles over the last several years, they will not be concerned about higher interest rates because they have little or no debt. Further, since they have followed God's admonition to plan ahead, Luke 14:28-30, and developed some significant savings, Proverbs 21:20, they should have no major financial problems as a result of higher interest rates or an increase in the cost of living. This is consistent with what Jesus said in Matthew chapter 7, which states, "Therefore, everyone who hears these words of mine and puts them into practice is like the wise man who built his house on the rock. The rain came down and the streams rose and the wind blew and beat against that house, but it did not fall because it had its foundation on the rock." The wise person represents the individual who has managed money according to biblical principles, and even though difficulties will come along, whether it be higher interest rates, inflation, loss of a job, or whatever it may be, unexpected expenditures, their foundation is upon the rock. The rock of what? The rock of Jesus Christ and the principles that Jesus Christ and our Lord taught to us regarding finances. However, for most people who have not followed God's financial principles, they will suffer significant negative consequences as a result of higher interest rates, inflation, and certainly they're going to suffer if with the recession starting, if they're out of work. And Jesus confirms this in Matthew chapter 7, 26 to 27, where he said, "But everyone who hears these words of mine and does not put them into practice is like a foolish man who built his house on sand. The rain came down, the streams rose, the wind blew and beat against that house, and it fell with a great crash." Interesting, this parable relates to a house falling with a great crash, and unfortunately, because of the higher interest rates in particular, combined with higher cost of living, a lot of people will likely lose their homes over the next few years, and I'm concerned for these people, and I want to help them. So what do you do if you're in so much debt that you feel it's hopeless? What do you do if you feel you need to declare bankruptcy? Let me share my experience. For over four decades, I've provided biblical financial counsel to thousands of people who are in serious financial trouble, large mortgage, significant credit card debt, personal lines of credit, and car loans. I can say with confidence for almost all the people who really learned and diligently implemented the biblical financial principles, God enabled them to avoid bankruptcy and to eventually get out of debt. Remember that all things are possible with God, Matthew 19:26, and that when you face challenges as you work to get your finances in order, claim God's promise in 2 Corinthians 12:9, where he said to Paul, "My grace is sufficient for you, for my strength is made perfect in weakness." If you'd like to learn more about dealing with inflation, high interest rates from a biblical perspective, be sure to go to our website and watch sessions 1, 2, and 3. In addition, I would encourage you to go through our in-depth study, Financial Management God's Way. This is where we see the most significant permanent change in the way people manage money. All of these groups will be on Zoom, so it doesn't matter where you live. Please go to CopelandFinancialMinistries.org for details and to register. Another excellent resource is a book that I'm currently working on and should be finished by the time you're listening to this program. It's called Debt Reduction: Biblical Principles to Deal with Inflation, High Interest Rates, and Eliminate Debt. 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Note, if you cannot afford any resource that we have, just go to our website, send us an email, explain your situation, and if it sounds reasonable, we'll send it to you for free. I'd now like to close in prayer. Heavenly Father, I thank you that your word says so much on finances. I thank you, Lord, that for those who have followed your biblical principles, they're not concerned about higher interest rates. They're not concerned about inflation. They're going to experience your peace in the area of finances. But Lord, I also pray, my heart goes out to those people who have been violating your principles, who generally I find unknowingly, who are now in a lot of debt. I pray that you would uphold them, sustain them, give them your wisdom, James 1:5, your specific direction, Psalms 32:8, and just guide and direct them every step of the way. Father, your word says the steps of a good man or woman are directed by you, and I pray that you would direct them every step of the way, help them to get their monthly cash flow in order, to make it so that they have a positive cash flow each month, not a negative cash flow, so that they'll have a surplus cash in order to pay down debt and eventually save for future needs. Lord, guide and direct them every step of the way. I ask this in Jesus' name. Amen.
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Bethlehem. He was born there. There was nothing sacred about that manger in Bethlehem. Jesus could have been born in the best hotel room in the city if it had been left open for him. But he wasn't pushy, and he still isn't. He comes in only where he is invited, and that night the only room was in the stable, so that's where he was born.

Jesus walked with common people, but there was nothing common about his words. They upset every comfortable ethic. He upset judicial systems when he said, "Love those that hate you." He upset patterns of religion by declaring that the real temples of worship are in the hearts of believers. And he refused to discuss laws and rules governing people's actions, but zeroed in on their thoughts and attitudes instead. If Christ had been a philosopher, they could have debated him. If he had been a warrior, they could have fought with him. And had he been a religionist, they could have written him off as an eccentric. But Christ was love. And what do you do with that?

Gethsemane was agony for Christ. In those dark hours, he cried out in desperation, "Father, if it be your will, let this cup pass from me." But it wasn't God's will, and Jesus died alone.

God could have had Jesus resurrected right from the cross. Instead, he arranged a full burial with grave clothes, a tomb, and even a Roman seal. But after 3 days, conquering death, Jesus walked out free, leaving for all to see the stone rolled away and the tomb

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3: I miss my old house. Dad lost his job, and now we have to live with Grandpa. It's been really hard.
4: Sometimes life can be pretty tough, but Jesus can use tough times to grow your faith. Guess what? You're listening to the one and only Keys for Kids, a great way to grow your faith in God. I'm Zach. I wish I could tell you that life is always going to be easy, but sometimes it's not. Kids get sick, and sometimes parents lose their jobs. But these tough times can teach you important life lessons like patience. James chapter 1, verses 2 and 3 says this, "Count it all joy, knowing that the testing of your faith produces patience." Well, that's what our story is all about today. Let's listen. It's called Braving the Storm. "I miss our old house," said Tomas. He sighed as he thought about why they had moved into a trailer on Grandpa's farm. First, his little brother, Felix, was seriously injured in a car accident. Then, the company Dad worked for went bankrupt, and it had taken him quite a while to find a new job. Tomas knew living in a trailer on the farm saved a lot of money. "But it's kind of nice to be living near Grandpa," he said. "I like that too," replied Mom. "It's one of the blessings that has come along with our troubles." She glanced out the window. "It's terribly windy today, and I think we're in for quite a storm. Let's get over to Grandpa's house. We'll be safer there." Mom picked up Felix, and they hurried over to the farmhouse. I think we'd better get downstairs, Grandpa said soon after they got there. I don't like this wind. So they went down and huddled together in the basement. Even there they could hear the storm raging outside. Let's pray, Grandpa said. He prayed out loud, thanking God for the rain. I can't believe Grandpa didn't even ask God to stop the storm, Tomas thought. When the storm finally did stop, they hurried out to look things over. It's still raining a little, said Mom, but look at the beautiful rainbow the storm brought us. Grandpa, when you prayed, why didn't you ask God to stop the storm? Tomas asked. Well, the storm was really a blessing. It brought the rain we needed so badly, Grandpa smiled at Tomas. You know, sometimes it takes storms in our lives to bring special blessings too. When everything goes the way we'd like, we often forget how much we need Jesus. But when we go through difficult times, we learn how much he loves us as he takes care of us and walks with us through our struggles. Mom nodded. I've learned that when God allows storms to come into my life, he can use them to help me know him more deeply and trust him to see me through them. Right, said Grandpa. Having faith in Jesus and trusting him to give us strength will help us brave any storm that comes our way. Well, how about you? Are there storms in your life right now? Is someone you love sick, or are you having trouble with friends or siblings? Is money tight at your house? You may never know the reason for the storms in your life, but you can trust Jesus to be with you and help you through them. Remember how much he loves you and be thankful for the blessings he brings through the storms. Our key verse is James 1, verses 2 and 3.
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6: Eugene?
7: Yes, Mr. Allen?
6: The dishes are piling up in the kitchen. Will you please take care of them
8: while I go? Oh, I'll do that, Jack.
6: Oh, well, okay.
8: I mean, I don't think Eugene wants to mess up his suit.
6: Oh, good point. It's an awfully nice suit.
8: A very nice suit.
6: Now, help me remember, why is Eugene wearing a suit today?
8: Funny, the reason escapes me. Eugene, why are you wearing a suit today?
7: Droll, Miss Kendall. Very droll.
8: Oh, yes, that's right. Katrina's father is coming in today, isn't he?
6: Oh, that's right. Katrina and her father are coming to pick up Eugene for lunch. Isn't that right, Eugene?
7: I believe a suit is appropriate attire when meeting a successful businessman such as Katrina's father.
6: Oh, yes, if you want everything to be just right.
7: Precisely.
8: Which explains why you're rearranging the straws for the fourth time. Huh?
6: And folded and refolded the napkins 7 times.
8: And cleaned off.
7: I believe you've both made your point. With all due respect, you should form a comedy duo and take it on the proverbial road.
8: Why don't you just admit it, Eugene? You're nervous.
7: Well, perhaps.
6: Which raises an interesting question. Why are you nervous about meeting Katrina's father, Eugene? Hmm? I thought you and Katrina were only friends.
8: Yeah, friends.
7: Yes, so we are. But, as I've just said, Mr. Shanks is a successful businessman, and as I'm not inclined to hobnob with such men very often, I may be a tad nervous, if only because I am, so to speak, out of my element.
6: Uh-huh. Eugene. Huh? You're not going to rearrange the money in the cash register again, are you?
7: No, sir. I was just,
6: Look, why don't you go up to the Bible room and work on the Samson and Delilah display? You won't get messy. And I'll call you when Katrina and her father get here.
7: An excellent idea.
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7: All right, come on now, you pillars, cooperate. We can't have Samson pulling down crooked pillars. Greetings and salutations, Mr. Shanks. No, too bright. Hello, Mr. Shanks. Is hello too formal? Hi, Mr. Shanks. Hi, Armitage. No. It's a pleasure to finally meet you, Mr. Shanks. Oh, too grovelly.
11: Eugene?
7: Yes, Mr. Allen?
11: Katrina and her father are here. I'm sending them up.
7: All right. All right. Thank you. They're coming up. They're on their way, even as I speak. Did you hear that, pillars? You must straighten up. Can't have crooked pillars. Samson was supposed to bring down the temple, not I. Oh, no. Look at this mess. My suit. It's not possible.
8: Eugene?
7: Well, Katrina. Oh, no.
8: Eugene, where are... Oh, there you are.
7: Greetings.
8: What happened?
7: You could say that I brought down the house.
8: So I see. Well, I'd like you to meet my father, Armitage. Daddy, this is Eugene.
12: Oh, it's nice to meet you, Eugene.
7: As am I, Mr. Shanks. That is to say, it's a pleasure to salute you, sir. I mean, likewise, I'm sure. If you understand my meaning.
8: Yes, Eugene, shall we go to lunch?
12: Maybe Eugene would like to clean himself up a little first. Huh? I'm not sure he wants to go to this particular restaurant looking like he just got out of a drywall contest.
7: Precisely. Allow me a moment to vacuum myself off.
8: We'll wait here.
7: An excellent idea. Oh, boy. Drywall contest. It's quite amusing.
12: So, that's the infamous Eugene, huh? It's going to be an interesting lunch.
8: Now, Daddy.
12: Oh, you watch and see. Something will happen.
7: Oops.
8: Oh, dear.
7: Okay. I'm terribly sorry. I can't imagine what's become of my basic motor skills today.
8: No, it's fine, Eugene. It's only water. Here, use my napkin.
7: Oh, thank you.
8: Do you want some more water, Eugene?
7: No, thank you. Perhaps I'll just wring my trousers back into the cup.
12: So, my daughter tells me you're a part-time graduate student and employee at the college.
7: Yes, sir. Our department has a 5-year grant to produce statistics related to, any number of topics needed for research.
12: No, a grant, huh? Sponging off the taxpayers, then.
7: Yeah, I beg your pardon?
8: Daddy.
12: I suppose you're on some kind of a scholarship, too.
7: Well, as part of the grant, yes.
12: See? I think students should make their own way through college. I did.
8: Daddy, that's nonsense, and you know it.
12: Tell me, Eugene, when are you going to get a real job?
7: Mr. Shanks, I'd like to believe I do have a real job.
12: Just what I was afraid of. He'll be one of those career academics.
13: Will there be anything else?
12: Just the bill, please.
7: Mr. Shanks, before we embark on the ritualistic, no, I'll get it debate over the check, I'd like to insist here and now that I shall pay for it.
12: Okay.
7: No, really, I insist. It's only right that... Oh, thank you.
13: Your check.
7: Thank you, garçon. I'll simply give you a,
8: Eugene, what?
7: Just a moment. Can't seem to find my, wallet.
8: Oh, dear. Does your jacket have an inside pocket?
7: Yes, but it's not there. I must have left it on the sink at Wits End when I was cleaning myself off. I'm sorry. And once again, I'm painfully embarrassed.
12: Here you go, waiter. Just put it on my card.
7: Thank you, Mr. Shanks.
12: I've been paying you through my tax dollars. I guess it doesn't hurt to pay for your lunch either.
8: Daddy!
7: Indeed.

0: Well, here we are. Thank you again for lunch.
1: No problem.
2: I'll call you later, okay, Eugene?
0: Yes, thank you. Farewell.
2: Bye.
1: Well, that was interesting.
2: What was that all about?
1: What do you mean?
2: All that nonsense you were saying at lunch.
1: Nonsense?
2: Daddy, you don't believe a word you were saying. Why were you trying to humiliate Eugene?
1: Oh, I wasn't trying to humiliate him. I was just testing him, that's all.
2: Testing him?
1: Yeah, I just wanted to see what he's made of.
2: Oh, Daddy, I can't believe you sometimes.
1: He'll get over it. I know the type. I'm just some boor he'll forget as soon as he's back at his computer.
2: Well, I wish that were true. What was a little test to you is probably a major upset to Eugene.
1: But why? If he's just a friend meeting a friend's father.
2: Yes.
1: Unless, of course, he isn't just a friend.
2: Well,
1: Katrina?
2: I suppose he's more than a friend, yes.
1: More? Like, how much more? A little bit more? A moderate amount more? A whole lot more?
2: What are you asking me?
1: I'm asking you to tell me the truth. What exactly are your feelings for Eugene?
2: Well, if one had to be exact, you know, perfectly candid, I love him. Oh, Daddy, I didn't want to say that.
1: Why not? If you love him, then you love him. Does he love you?
2: Well, I'm not certain, but I believe so.
1: Then what's going on? What's with this cat and mouse game you're playing?
2: What do you mean?
1: Come now, Katrina. You're too intelligent for this. Why don't you just spell out how you feel and get on with it?
2: Because it's complicated.
1: Oh, Katrina, doing my taxes is complicated. Getting two people who love each other together isn't complicated.
2: I don't expect you to fully appreciate this, Daddy, but as a Christian, I believe it would be a terrible mistake for me to become entangled in a deep relationship with someone who isn't a Christian. And Eugene isn't, and he shows no interest in becoming one.
1: I see. Now, believe it or not, I do appreciate your feelings. But that's beside the point. Right now, I'm concerned about what this relationship or non-relationship is doing to you.
2: Doing to me?
1: Oh, hon, you may not notice, but others have. I noticed it the moment I saw you. You look pale and nervous. The strain of being near Eugene but not having him is wearing on you. You're wrung out. Need I ask how your studies at school are going?
2: Well, they're not as good as they've been.
1: Grades?
2: Well, lower than what I know I can do, Daddy.
1: Well, thank you for being honest. Now, I'll be equally honest. I don't see how you can go on like this. Either you and Eugene come to an agreement about moving your relationship forward, or you give up the relationship with him completely. I don't see how you have any other choice.
2: Oh, Daddy, I've thought about that, and I've reached the same conclusion time and time again. But I don't have the strength to do it. Daddy, you don't know what it's like.
1: Oh, I do, honey, I do. And I'm here to help you. Maybe it's time for a new strategy.

0: It was a disaster, an unmitigated disaster. I couldn't have left a worse impression.
1: Eugene, sit down.
0: I'm sorry, Mr. Allen, but I'm agitated to the point where sitting down would be counterproductive.
1: Okay, then pace to your heart's content.
0: Thank you. I shall. It was a disaster, an unmitigated disaster, a disaster pure and simple, a disaster of biblical proportions.
1: I wish I knew what to say, Eugene. Frankly, I've never seen you like this, and I have to wonder what's behind it.
0: Behind it?
1: You met your friend's father, and it didn't go very well. It happens. You'll probably never see him again anyway, so just shrug and go on.
0: Shrug and go on? You jest, Mr. Allen. How can I simply circulate my shoulders and return to normal everyday activities when the father of the woman
1: Yes, you were about to say?
0: I was about to say, the woman I... Mr. Allen.
1: You love her.
0: Indeed. Why does this scene seem so familiar?
1: Beats me. It's not one I've played before.
0: I suppose I have. I feel like a wind-up toy in a box, banging and crashing from one wall to the next, but never getting out of the box, simply hitting the same walls over and over and over and over and over.
1: Eugene, I get the picture. You're feeling boxed in.
0: And precisely.
1: So, what are you going to do about it?
0: I'm not certain I can do anything. You see, I respect Katrina's Christianity too much to proceed with a relationship that might, put undue pressure on it.
1: So you're telling me you're stuck, right?
0: Correct.
1: You can't move forward and you can't move back.
0: Correct.
1: Sounds like another relationship you're dealing with.
0: I beg your pardon?
1: Eugene, I'm going to make a wild guess here, and it's none of my business, so you're welcome to tell me to keep my nose out of it, but...
0: Mr. Allen, I welcome anything you have to say.
1: It sounds to me like your relationship with Katrina can't go anywhere unless something drastically changes.
0: I suppose so.
1: The question is, are you prepared for a drastic change?

0: Hi, honey.
1: Hi, Daddy.
0: Sit down right here next to me, and let's hope this dinner is better than our lunch was.
1: So, how was Connellsville?
0: Oh, fine, the usual nickel-and-dime arguments over contract details. How was your afternoon?
1: I had my Bible study with Connie.
0: How was that?
1: Good. Well, but not very good. I mean, it was helpful, but not very encouraging.
0: Are you going to clue me in as to what you're talking about?
1: It's Eugene.
0: I figured.
1: The situation seems so hopeless, Daddy.
0: Not hopeless, Katrina. No situation is hopeless. It's like I told you, we just need a little strategy, that's all.
1: I'm all ears.
0: Glad to hear it, because I've come up with an idea.
1: Oh?
0: I've been giving it a lot of thought this afternoon.
1: Uh-huh.
0: Katrina, I want you to move back home and go to the university there.
1: What?
0: I'm serious. It's the best thing for you to do. I think you should leave Odyssey.

0: Hey, you over there, I have a special invitation just for you. It's an invitation to this super cool secret club. Well, it's not really a secret. Actually, I'm trying to tell everybody about it because it's so amazing. What is it? The Adventures in Odyssey Club, of course. When you join, you'll get access to over 1,000 episodes. 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
1: 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We always love hearing from

0: again. What are you doing here so late? I thought you went home ages ago.
1: Oh, yes. Well, I wanted to repair and reprogram the Samson display. The temple, as you may have noticed, seems determined to fall down before he pulls on the pillars.
0: Well, we certainly can't have that, can we? May I help?
1: Oh, actually, you could hold Samson in place while I rewire the tops of the pillars.
0: Oh, my pleasure. Oh, what a character he turned out to be.
1: Beg your pardon?
0: Samson.
1: Oh, yeah.
0: Just looking at him reminds me of the story. Supernatural strength from God, and what did he do with it? Threw it away for a woman from another faith.
1: Excuse me, but I'm not certain I understand the connection. Yes, he was betrayed by a woman, but I'm not sure what her faith had to do with it.
0: Well, not her faith so much as his faith. Poor old Samson had a wandering eye. By committing himself to people of other faiths, it caused him to forget his own faith, the source of his strength.
1: Could you move a little to the right, please?
0: Sure.
1: Thank you.
0: Eugene?
1: Yes, Mr. Allen?
0: I was wondering if there have been any new developments with Katrina.
1: No, I haven't seen her since our lunch. I believe she's having dinner with her father tonight. Little surprise that I wasn't invited.
0: I've been thinking a lot about your relationship with Katrina.
1: Well, as have I.
0: You know, of course, there are similarities between what's happening to her and the story of Samson.
1: Ah, I assumed there was a connection, though I assumed that I would be more like Delilah to Katrina Samson. I would be the one who distracts Katrina from her faith.
0: Maybe. Or maybe she's distracting you from yours.
1: Now, there's a twist I didn't expect. To what are you referring?
0: Well, I'm just wondering if she's distracting you from the faith you should have. How can I put this without seeming so... Well, you see, the bigger question beyond your relationship with Katrina is your relationship with Jesus Christ. It's been my observation that, like you can't move forward or backward with Katrina, you're in the same position with Jesus.
1: In what way?
0: Well, you can't make a decision one way or another because you don't have to. You're so sympathetic and reasonable, and everyone here at Wits End is reasonable, and you don't have to take any action. We just drift along, hoping for the best.
1: Well, what are you suggesting, Mr. Allen?
0: Well, I said earlier that something drastic may have to happen to move your relationship with Katrina. I think the same is true for your relationship with Jesus.
1: When you say drastic, what specifically do you mean?
0: I don't know. I'm just thinking out loud. But it could be anything.

0: Just a moment. Who is it?
1: It's me, Katrina.
0: Katrina, what a surprise. Your father isn't with you, is he?
1: No. I'm sorry to bother you so late.
0: Oh, is it late? I hadn't noticed. Please, come in.
1: Thank you.
0: Katrina, I am so sorry about what happened at lunch. I couldn't be more embarrassed.
1: No, don't worry about it. Daddy's as responsible for it as anyone. Eugene, I came here for a reason.
0: Oh?
1: Yes, and there's no sense in prolonging it, so I'll just get right to the point. Okay, here goes. I came to say that I think we've toyed around with our relationship long enough. I love you, Eugene.
0: Katrina!
1: And I hope I'm not wrong in assuming that you feel the same way I do.
0: Oh, of course I do. I'll say it myself. I love you, Katrina. From the moment I met you...
1: No, Eugene. Look, It won't be constructive to recount those feelings now.
0: But I thought that...
1: That we love each other.
0: Right.
1: But we're in a dilemma. And I think you know that.
0: Yes, I suppose I do. I've been thinking about it all evening.
1: Me too. And it would seem that unless you become a Christian, there's no going forward in this relationship.
0: I have surmised as much.
1: So I assume that you have no desire to become a Christian now.
0: Katrina, if only out of my genuine love for you, I might say yes, and even go through the motions. But that would betray us both. So, sadly, I have no intention of becoming a Christian.
1: I didn't believe so, but I'd hope.
0: Perhaps I will one day. I can't honestly say.
1: Yes, perhaps you will. But I'm not certain you can while... Not like this. Not while you're wrapped up in such a safe and reasonable blanket.
0: Reasonable? Have you been talking to Mr. Allen?
1: No, I've just been thinking. Maybe the problem has been us. Me, even Whit, Connie, Jack, Wit's End, all of us.
0: Well, how so?
1: We've given you a very safe and reasonable environment. One that doesn't demand anything of you. It's as if you've been inoculated against Christianity, like the flu. You've been given enough of a dose in order to become immune to it. You've had just enough Christianity to become immune to its impact.
0: Well, I haven't thought of it that way. But I must nervously ask where this conversation is now taking us. You seem to have reached some sort of a conclusion.
1: Yes, I have. My conclusion is that I need to get out of the way so God can deal with you directly, on his own terms.
0: What?
1: No more comfort, Eugene. No more easy way out. No more hiding behind the faith of the faithful.
0: I shudder to think what that means. Are you going to stop having lunch with me? Are you going to cease our occasional phone conversations? Are you planning to stay away from Wit's End from now on?
1: Yes, I am.
0: No, Katrina, we're two adults. We can sort this out. You really
1: Eugene,
0: have to rethink
1: Eugene,
0: this.
1: Eugene, it's already sorted out. I'm leaving Odyssey.
0: What?
1: I'm going home to be with my family.
0: No!
1: Yes.
0: No!
1: Eugene, I've prayed really hard about it, and this is the only way.
0: Katrina, please!
1: Eugene, please don't. It's all going to work out in the end, but for now, I'm really sorry, but I have to go. Goodbye.
0: Katrina, wait! No, it can't be. Katrina.
1: Okay, Daddy, we can go now.
2: How did you take it?
1: I never want to do anything like that again for as long as I live.
2: Oh, I'm sorry, sweetheart, I really am. You both must be heartbroken. But it's the right thing to do, you know that.
1: Yeah, it is. In ways I can't imagine now.

0: Throughout the Bible, we read about how God dealt with people in very unique and individual ways. He gave a shepherd named David victory over a giant, spoke to Joseph through dreams, and whispered to the prophet Elijah. Jesus called Peter from his fishing nets, spoke to a Samaritan woman at a well, and met Paul as a blinding light on the road to Damascus. The message is clear. God deals with each one of us in very specific ways through His Word, the people we meet, and the things that happen to us. The most important part is how we react to God and the choice we make when He calls us. We'll see in the weeks ahead how Eugene responds to this new turn of events in his life. You know, we love getting letters from you about today's program or anything you want to tell us about. So why don't you pick up a pen and paper and send me a note now. Our address is Adventures in Odyssey, Colorado Springs, Colorado, 80995. 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And don't forget to ask about how you can get a copy of today's episode. It's called The Turning Point. That address again is Adventures in Odyssey, Colorado Springs, Colorado, 80995. 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The Turning Point was written and directed by Paul McCusker. Our production engineer was Dave Arnold. And our executive producer is Chuck Bolte. And I'm Chris, hoping you'll join us again next time for more Adventures in Odyssey.
1: Connie learns her limits on the next Adventureman Odyssey. When she gets her first credit card, Connie quickly climbs a mountain of debt and seems unable to stop spending. Will her bank account ever recover? Or will her credit card need plastic surgery? It's a lesson about financial responsibility and stewardship coming up on the next Adventureman Odyssey.

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1: Several years ago, a pastor contacted me with respect to a couple to whom he had been providing some marriage counseling. 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
2: Have you ever looked back on a moment in your life and realized the timing could only have come from God? Years ago, a Mercy Ship's team met a young mother holding her very sick little boy. Edgar was not yet 2 years old and was suffering from bronchial pneumonia. The week before, his parents had sold their only pig just to pay for a short hospital stay and medicine. But the medicine ran out quickly and they had nothing left to give. The mother later shared through tears, "The night before I prayed and asked God to provide what my baby needed. Then the next day Mercy Ships arrived." 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Hope arrived for one child exactly when it was needed most.
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